0: That's what they're saying. And then you've got this Wall Street Journal article. Their editorial board, yet again, lit into the Washington Democrats and the state Supreme Court. This is another example, and we talked a little bit about this yesterday, but you know, I remember a few weeks ago saying, geez, Wall Street Journal, they're doing an awful lot of editorials calling out Washington State. When did that happen? It was just all of a sudden, it seemed like they were doing it almost every single week. And it was around the income tax. And in this case, they're also talking about the income tax, slightly different in that they were going after the Democrats who decided to make it so that the income tax couldn't be subject to a referendum, and their right to call out the use of the necessity clause, which was, again, completely contrived. But their editorial board pointed out the tax doesn't even start collecting until 2029. So it's somehow a fiscal emergency that we're in for a government that won't see the money for 2 or 3 years. Doesn't make any sense. And of course, they also point out that we've rejected the income tax on the ballot multiple times, 11 times in total, which is why they decided to take away our ability to vote on this as a referendum. We had April Berg of Everett on a Zoom call that was leaked. Future 42 actually got a hold of it. And again, she kind of makes it clear that the goal here is to move the income tax down to lower brackets.
1: Any other questions? There's one in here. They say that the income will slide down to other lower taxpayers. Do you think that will happen? How do we fight that idea? So one of the things we were mindful of in the legislature was not to tie the hands of future legislators in terms of saying what will and won't happen. I have spoken from my own personal view. Given the questions, the fight, the vitriol around this particular tax, I don't see it going less than a million for quite some time.
0: Oh, okay. For quite some time. Like it could be at least, I mean, months. Could be months. At least 7 months when our session goes back into, at least then. I mean, come on. I guarantee you guys, tomorrow we're not going to do it. We have to wait. I mean, I guarantee you this year it's not going to happen. Well, when's your next legislative session? In January. Okay. Will it happen there? Look, I don't want to take any position. I don't know. We didn't want to tie our hands.
2: Democrats in the state really love understatement, don't they? Jay Inslee said the Climate Commitment Act would only be pennies. They're saying it won't be anytime soon.
0: Well, no, look, anytime soon. What does that mean? Tomorrow? Yeah, it's not going to happen tomorrow.
2: Yeah, it's subjective, yeah.
0: But that's the point, right? I mean, we didn't say it wasn't going to happen. We just didn't say anytime soon. And, you know, anytime soon can mean more than how many months left in the year, right? I mean, that's really what it is. Well, you know, 7 months, 6, 7 months. That wasn't anytime soon. So what the Bellevue Chamber of Commerce CEO Joe Fain is warning about is that the budget is on the knife, right? The employers are heading for the exits. That's clearly indicated in the data. The Wall Street Journal is watching from New York and not liking what they're seeing. And they can tell you from, you know, covering California and other states that decided to lean into this, that this is not going to end well for Washington State. And based on what State Representative April Berg said from Everett, the answer is not crystal clear. Again, it seems to be, we're going to do it, but we're not going to say we're going to do it. So at what point does Olympia look at all of these results? At what point do they look at the polling? At what point do they listen to voters and say, okay, we'll change course? Here's the answer. I'm going to tell you the answer. Never. You have to force it by booting them from office. That's it. That is it. That is the only way. Let's find out what else is trending.
3: What's trending? Let's get political.
0: I was on the Evening Edit with Elizabeth MacDonald talking about this Obama interview on Stephen Colbert's show, who's been on his farewell tour forever, it seems. When is he finally done? Isn't it this month? Or is it next? I think it's this month.
2: No, yeah.
0: It's just, I mean, in fairness, I don't watch the show, but I don't like watching clips. Because I find him to be so smug. Stephen Colbert is the worst. But he's doing his interview with

0: Barack Obama fawning over Obama, who fawned over Zohran Mamdani, which again shows you how completely nonpartisan that stupid supposed comedy show is.
1: His last show is on May 21st, by the way.
0: Oh, it is May. Okay, good. Early 250th birthday gift. But, you know, they were talking about, ironically, how it's the Republicans who have lost their way. And then they get into Zohran Mamdani, who Barack Obama is a huge fan of.
2: You look at somebody like Mamdani, who I think is an extraordinary talent.
3: Extraordinary.
2: He wants people to be able to afford housing in New York. Well, you know, I would assume liberals in New York want the same thing. And so I don't worry as much about some of these issues within the Democratic Party. What I'm more interested in for Democrats is, do you know how to just talk to regular people like we're not in a college seminar? You know, can you talk plain English to folks?
0: What he's really saying is, can you rebrand your messaging? That's all he's saying. He's not saying there's a problem with the messaging. He's saying there's a problem with how you're going about the messaging. Still say you hate Jews and Israel. Still say you hate the wealthy and success. Still say you want to tax everyone into submission, but just say it a little bit nicer.
1: Just use real pronouns while you're doing it.
0: Yeah, just do it a little bit differently. That's all he's saying. And you know what? Have at it, folks on the left. If you want to pursue just, you know, kinder messaging around your awful ideas, you're still going to do it to your own detriment. Look, being a hardcore liberal, socialist, communist, however it is you want to talk about it, might get you some wins in New York City. It'll get you some wins in Seattle. It's true. But that doesn't win the White House. It generally won't win you Senate seats, generally. It can win you some seats in the House. And if that's what you want and that's all you want and you're content with that, okay, have at it. I'm okay not having the House so long as I still have the White House and I still have the Senate. I'm okay not having that. I'd prefer not to lose any of them. But the reality is, and this is the one good thing about Zohran Mamdani, anything he does, any of his failures, huge news. And you can't get around it. And he has been so branded as the future of the political party for the Democrats, that every single failure is amplified. And to be clear, the base of the Democratic movement is the problem, because it's not just the Zohran Mamdanis. The OG Zohran, AOC, just said this. She was on the It's Open with Ilana Glazer podcast.
4: There's a certain level of wealth and accumulation that is unearned, right? You can't earn $1 billion.
5: That's right.
4: You just can't earn that.
0: Well, maybe you can't because of lack of skill, but there are lots of people who can, in fact. Ken Griffin is one of them, the CEO of Citadel, who just announced that he was expanding his footprint in Miami at the expense of New York. And this is a New Yorker, by the way, who was directly targeted by Zohran Mamdani, directly targeted. In fact, went in front of his house and filmed that weird
1: that was really
0: video.
1: Creepy, yeah.
0: It's like, hey, is everyone there? He said we were going to go after the wrist. Here, we're coming for you. And he's got Ken Griffin's home in the background. Well, he came out originally, Griffin, saying, yeah, you're sending us pretty clear a message. And then just on Tuesday, he came out to say, yeah, we're building larger in Miami. And again, you know who's a billionaire? Isn't Taylor Swift a billionaire?
1: I think so.
0: Yeah, big hardcore liberal. How'd she get able to do it? You just break up with her a couple
1: Pritzker.
0: Times, and then all of a sudden, J.B. Pritzker's a huge billionaire, literally. God, he's fat. Is he going to lose any weight?
1: He did lose some.
0: Did he? I can't
1: yeah.
0: tell. He's bloated still, man.
1: Katie Porter went on the Ozempic clearly, too. But.
0: Okay, I'm not going to put up with that. She got skinny. Don't just assume Ozempic. Now, in fairness, she probably did get Ozempic, but I'm very sensitive to that. Again, someone accused me of being on Ozempic.
1: It
0: is
1: because it was so sudden that, like, and she's campaigning.
0: It's yeah, like, that's fair. At least mine went a year's worth.
1: Yeah, exactly.
0: I took a year. If that was Ozempic doesn't work. If it takes a year, Ozempic, the whole thing. That's why I don't have Ozempic face. She does.
1: Oh yeah,
0: she totally
1: does. Like in the neck and everything.
0: Yeah, I mean, I have a little neck, but it's not Ozempic face. It's not like the sunken in eyes because I'm not eating. You know what I had for lunch today? I had egg salad on sourdough.
1: Oh,
0: can't do that on Ozempic. I think you end up pooping yourself.
1: Probably. Or you can't down it. Yeah.
0: You just puke it all up. It's like, here's the newest GLP-1 drug, bulimia. 1-800-465-8770 for your text messages. 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When we come back, we've been told that Trump is losing support amongst Republicans. Oh, is he? The latest data says something else. It's a Jason Brand Show. By the way, every Thursday we do. I forgot it's Thursday. Don't give me that look. It felt like Friday today, which is why I was in an unusually good mood, because I am supposed to get a haircut tomorrow. 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But every Thursday we post a new video on our social media channels, this time taking on Starbucks. 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

0: The Jason Rand Show. Thank you so much for tuning in. I really do appreciate it. The media has a narrative that they need you to believe, that Trump is bleeding support amongst Republicans. That's how bad it is. Republicans are restless. The base is fracturing. MAGA has turned on Trump. The war in Iran has broken the coalition. Look, Tucker Carlson's angry. Look, Thomas Massie is voting against Donald Trump. And if you repeat that claim enough times, maybe it becomes true. We've certainly seen over the last several years media repeating something that's just completely baseless, and then all of a sudden people actually believe it. And that's why we actually like and respect CNN's chief data dweeb, Harry Enten. He didn't get the memo about how you're supposed to just lie, I guess, about what the data says. And he goes on air. I think this was last night. Maybe it was early this morning. And he just took a blowtorch to that narrative that Republicans are breaking with Donald Trump. I mean, just listen to the latest data.
1: He absolutely still has the juice. And when you're a Republican and you go against Trump, you get voted off the island. I always love Survivor. And in this particular case, what we saw in Indiana was you go, adios, amigos, goodbye, see you later. And to me, that is emblematic of what we see nationwide with Republicans. I think there's this myth that's going on right now that, oh, Trump is really losing support among Republicans. But compared to other midterm cycles, he's just as popular with Republicans as he has ever been at this point in midterm cycles. Right now, nationally, we're talking about an approval rating on average of 84%. In 2022, his popularity rating was 76%, actually lower, right, when he wasn't in the presidency. In 2018, the last time he was president, 85%. That 85 looks a whole heck of a lot like this 84% right here. The bottom line is this. Donald Trump still absolutely has juice with Republican voters. You saw it in Indiana, and I think that you'll see it down the line as well if any Republicans try and go against the president of the United States, who is still very much beloved by Republican voters nationwide.
0: Now, that Indiana part kind of puts an exclamation point on all of this. So for those of you who didn't get that reference in this case, five Republican state lawmakers voted against a redistricting proposal that President Trump had backed. He goes after them. He ends up endorsing the opponents of those five. And just 2 days ago, all five of them lost their primaries. All five of them. And you heard him call it sort of like the survivor effect. They got voted off the island. So this idea that Trump has no juice at all is obviously not true. 84% amongst Republicans. That is huge. That is huge. And again, he pointed it out there. It was 10 points less during the last midterm. So he's actually improving there. And it's only down 1% from 2018. That is not collapsing or bleeding. That's holding, right? Like he's not in any danger. Now, the numbers that he was sourcing there from ABC News, Washington Post. And, you know, the other thing that's really important here is the so-called MAGA Republicans. According to this polling, 60% of MAGA Republicans, so these are the hardcore of the hardcore, say it's more important to vote in the 2026 midterms than in past midterms. Now, non-MAGA Republicans, that number drops to where you would expect it to be, 36%. But the most devoted slice of his coalition is motivated to show up. That matters. That matters. It's not going to matter in Seattle or LA, although maybe this time is different, or in New York or Boston, but this matters everywhere else. And especially when it comes to the gerrymandering game, this is going to matter in Tennessee, which they just came out with their new maps. I'm told that they're going after the black voters. They're not going after Democrats. They're just going after black voters, apparently, because of what they're doing in Memphis. But Florida, this matters. And, you know, I guess we'll see it mattering again in Indiana. It's just maybe a little bit delayed. But Republicans, I think, ultimately are going to win this battle. Now, he does gloss over Harry Enten, our favorite data dweeb. One key piece, and we all have to be totally blunt about this, and again, it's not entirely out of left field. Trump's overall approval numbers have obviously gone down, and it's just not with Republicans. It's with the electorate of Democrats who already hate him. They hate him a little bit more, but it's independents, and that's what matters the most when it comes to these national elections. his support amongst independents has clearly slipped. And the reason makes total sense. It's not ideological rebellion in any way. It's not people rejecting, quote unquote, MAGA. They just don't like the tangible results that they can experience, like gas prices going up. The cost of filling your car or truck, it's clearly gone up. The number you see every single morning on the ride to work as you're, you know, passing the gas station you usually fill up at, you see where that number is. And it doesn't feel great. And so earlier this morning, our favorite photosynthesizer, Chris Wright, the energy secretary, he was on with Dana Perino, who pressed him on the gas prices.
2: And what about people's concern about gas prices? They're seeing numbers that, you know, give them some heartburn and some heartache, and it's hard for a lot of people to figure out how they're going to stomach this for much longer.
3: It is. And of course, it's been tough for our administration as well. This is an administration, the first Trump term and the second Trump term, all about lowering energy prices and an incredibly successful record in doing that. So when President Trump looked at the trade-offs of going into Iran right now, he knew his sort of beautiful record of just constantly pushing down energy prices, gasoline headline prices as well. But Iran has roughly 1,000 pounds of uranium enriched to 60%, massively higher than you ever need for any commercial power production. It's actually quite close to weapons-grade uranium. So they just get to this threshold where they're not far away from nuclear bombs. President Trump is absolutely unwilling to hand the next administration a nuclear-armed Iran.
0: There was someone got a little too trigger happy with that edit there.
4: Actually, no, it was actually the clip itself. It didn't go all the way to the...
0: No, that was you. No, stop blaming the clip. You know what the clip is in it? It's not sentient. That's you. But did you hear that key word that he mentioned there in all of this? Did you pick up on the key word trade-off? That's an important piece here. Trade-offs. That's the word or the phrase. Because the Strait of Hormuz is still obviously the problem. Iran has been mining the strait. We'll see where the latest in negotiations goes. Who knows? You heard that report that Fox News had at the top of the hour. Wall Street Journal says that they can go Iran 6 to 8 months with this blockade before they economically collapse. Now, you know, there's compounding pressure points there, right? It's not like for 6 to 8 months they're feeling nothing but you know, prosperous feelings. Oh, we can do it. And then all of a sudden it falls off the cliff. That's not how it works. But they can still last a little bit longer given the current circumstances. And the trade-off is the key here. This administration went to the UN with a resolution demanding that Iran stop attacks, disclose the location of any mines in the strait. Mike Waltz spoke directly to the Iranian regime at the UN.
5: It should be a simple demand, the removal of mines from an international waterway, that you cannot exact illegal tolls. We have to address these violations here in the council. And we have to ask ourselves, if a country chooses to oppose such a simple proposition,
6: China and Russia,
5: peace.
6: They don't.
5: As energy and food costs rise for the world's peoples, and if aid fails to reach the very people that the countries in the council claim to care about, what does that really say for the UN? What does that say for these countries abiding by international law? And it also, what does it say and the choices they're making?
0: So the question he's asking ahead of what was inevitably going to be a veto by China and Russia is the right question to ask. If a country chooses to oppose such a simple proposition, like not mining the strait, do they actually want peace? And the answer is obviously no, they don't. Or at a bare minimum, it's a complicated question, I guess, for China and Russia. Then you had Mike Pompeo, who's been making the rounds this week, former Secretary of State. And his message is kind of a dose of reality. There's no evidence that the Iranian Revolutionary Guard has any real intention of giving up the enriched uranium stockpile, at least not voluntarily, not as part of some kind of deal, which has been the sticking point with the Trump administration as they're trying to come up with some sort of workable deal.
7: President Trump's tweet early on, which talked about surrender, is, I think, the model that we'll end up having to find our way to. It may be longer. It may be mostly economic power that is used to achieve that. But in the end, There's no evidence that the Iranian regime has, the folks in control, the guys who are in power, the IRGC, has any intention of giving up their enriched uranium, the near weapons grade uranium. There's no intention to deny themselves the capability to fire very, very long range missiles.
0: And that's not going to change. And so what is the current situation right now with Iran that is, in fact, bringing this president down with his polling, but he understands the importance of? We still have a ceasefire. It's incredibly fragile. Secretary Marco Rubio declared the military phase, at least, of Operation Epic Fury has concluded. There's, you know, another day of reporting that we're, quote unquote, close to some sort of memorandum of understanding. But there's obviously some significant gaps, and he's making the point. This is not going to end tomorrow, and it's not going to end in a way that will benefit the Iranian regime. The only question here are political ones at this point. We're winning this. We're going to win. There's no doubt whatsoever about that. It's all about the politics, which is where the polling does come into play. Not for President Trump as much as it does for the midterms. The president doesn't want to lose the midterms. President doesn't care ultimately if his polling goes down. His polling has always been down. We're not particularly good with polling him, although I don't think that the polls are dramatically off as far as independents are concerned. But he's not running for anything again. This is about his legacy. That's all that this is about. This is a guy who wants to be remembered for much, much, much, much more, in spite of all of the negative press that he is trying to push back against in defining this presidency. And so if he's able to truly free the world from the grips of the Iranian regime, he'll take that if it means he's going to have some low poll numbers. We have a lot of history of, quote unquote, unpopular presidents who history has remembered very fondly. Many presidents. He wants to be that one. And he's on the right side. That's the best part about doing something for your legacy, when you're actually on the right side of history. He's on the right side of history. He's on the right side. 1-800-465-8770 if you want to send me a text. 1-800-465-8770. 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
12: No, I don't want to do that. 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
12: Okay, I'll tell you. 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So I go into Longevity Medical Clinic, and I explain this to them, that there's something wrong with my hormones or something. 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But I've also noticed that I deal with stress a lot better, don't I?
11: Yes, you're a lot easier to live with.
12: Yes.
11: Because you're getting more sleep. You have more energy. You're better organized. 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
12: Right. Because now I've taken the steps to take care of my mind and body. I strongly recommend anybody get the free health analysis at lmclinic.com. 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
0: Welcome back to the Jason Rand Show. Thank you so much for tuning in. We got a report earlier in the week that McDonald's was phasing out its self-serve soda fountains. Those are the ones that allow you to go back and get another cup of sugar-filled crap that you shouldn't be drinking. They say by 2032, the machines would be behind the counter instead of in the front. I don't know why they had to make the announcement so far in advance. Like, what do you need to prepare yourself mentally for
4: some
0: this?
4: People probably do, yeah.
0: It's like, oh my God, I just... It's 2026, man. 2032 is when they're going to do this? What are we doing here? And so people thought, oh my God, we're not going to get free refills anymore. And so McDonald's has basically been forced to come out and say, okay, why don't you chill out, Fatty McFatface? You're still going to be able to get your free refills. That's up to the franchisee. They get to decide. And he said, his name is Ian Borden. He told Yahoo Finance, I count on the fact that most of them are probably going to continue to do that. Now, I imagine there are going to be some who, and I'm guessing this is part of the bigger strategy. So every time you go and refill, you're cutting into their profits. They make a ton of profit off of sodas, like a ton. It costs them a few pennies and they're charging you anywhere from $2 to $5, depending on the size, I guess. And so they make it's like going to a movie theater. Like they make all of their money on the concessions. If you have the ability to go up and get, I'm making this number up, 10 refills, right? You'll go ahead and do it. It's a little bit different when you have to go up to the counter and say, can I have my 10th refill? And then have the person behind the counter judge you and look first, like hesitate just for a moment before taking your cup and just doing a quick look over, like head to toe. Oh, Jesus.
4: Shame is a powerful tool.
0: Do you really need a 10th Coke? You need another Fanta? Really? Okay. If you want it, Mr. Diabetes. I think that that's why they're moving it. And this is kind of their win by saying, oh, no, you can still get free refills. But you might feel comfortable getting one free refill, maybe two. But even at restaurants, like, I feel self-conscious about ordering another, you know, Coke Zero or unsweetened iced tea. I feel weird about. It's like there's no calories in either of them. One's considerably better than the other, but I feel like this is just an intentional move, a strategic move to get people not to order the free refills while still telling you you can get free refills. So they still earn that trust with you as, oh, look, they don't need to do it, but they're doing it for us. While also cutting out whatever the percentage is. Maybe it's only 5% of people who will refuse because they don't want to be judged for being Fatty McFatface. Although, by the way, they know what you ordered. They know you ordered 3 Big Macs and a 40-piece chicken nugget. They judged you there. There's no more additional judgment from getting another Coke that you will receive.
4: Yeah, but then you only have to be face-to-face with them one time.
0: That's true. It's like the shame of, or do you wait till they go on a break? Like, wait, now's my chance.
4: Go talk to the new guy.
0: Yeah, I don't see the dude. The woman's there. I'm going to go talk to her. That I have to assume that's what it is. Meanwhile, this is actually some good news. Snap stores, or stores that accept SNAP or food stamps, they will be required soon to stock more fresh foods. The U.S. Department of Agriculture changed their rules on the types of foods that you have to stock up in order to take part of the SNAP program. And this is the incentive for them to participate. They want the subsidized dollars. It's money that they otherwise would not get from someone who wouldn't have it unless it was subsidized. But in order to participate in this program and get that funding, you're going to have to offer a bunch of different healthier choices across 7 varieties of items. They say protein, grains, dairy, and fruits and vegetables, which means more perishable foods being available to shoppers, which is important. That has been one of, and you would think that people on the left would celebrate this. The ones talking about food deserts or complaining about how it's very difficult to get fresh foods in low-income areas. Well, low-income areas likely have more people who are on SNAP benefits. And so now we're telling these retail shops, yeah, in order to continue with this, you're going to have to offer more healthy, fresh foods. Wouldn't this be celebrated? Or because it's coming from not just the Trump administration's agricultural department, but there's some like MAHA undertones to it. Does this signal the next level of fascism? Are we going to pretend this is fascistic? How you know who tells people what to stock their shelves with? Kim Jong-un. And it's all cardboard. It's all fake. It's all for show. Is that what this fascist president is doing? How soon before that happens?
4: It's probably already started.
0: I'm sure we can find something on X. Now, the rule goes into effect in the fall. There's going to be some guidance coming out over the next several days. But they say 3 varieties in each of the 4 staple food categories have to be on the shelves. A store must have a minimum of 36 staple food items that meet the conditions of 3 varieties in each of the 4 staple food categories, 3 stocking units for each of the 3 varieties, 1 perishable variety in 2 of the staple food categories. They say, in addition, a store's staple foods must equal more than half, be greater than 50%, of a store's gross retail sales. And so this is going into effect soon. They've already implemented a whole bunch of different rules, including enough with the sodas and the candies and whatnot. You're not doing that with government funding anymore. We're not allowing you to get away with that anymore. Get fat on your own dime, not on ours. How is this a bad thing? This should be celebrated. MAHA is good. Why wouldn't we want to make America healthy again? It's the Jason Rant Show.
12: Nick, you know what my dad always used to say?
11: Oh, which thing? Let me guess. If you put anything on a hot dog besides mustard, it's un-American.
12: Okay, that's true. Okay, but no, about the word worry. Remember you used to say about the word worry?
11: Yes, that it's not a verb, but it actually is.
12: I know it's a verb, but Nick, his point was nothing comes from worrying. You can sit here and worry about all the news and all about the chaos in the world. You worry about your health, but nothing comes of it. You have to take action.
11: Right.
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0: Hey, it's Jason Rance. I'm here with our local tax expert and advocate, Greg Nunn from Nunn Better Tax Resolution. Last year, the big news, obviously, was the accomplishment of the big, beautiful bill. But that also comes with some big, beautiful changes to the IRS.
15: There are some big, beautiful changes going on. And so many of those changes in the big, beautiful bill impact 2025. What I see is there are going to be a lot of taxpayers when they prepare their tax returns. They're going to see their taxes go down. And it will provide the opportunity for taxpayers to save more money in the ways of higher standard deduction, itemized deductions. There used to be this $10,000 limit of deducting taxes. And most people, especially in our area, between property taxes, sales tax, it's going to be a lot more than $10,000. So that's going to be really helpful. There's definitely some big spiffs in there for the ordinary working person. One thing that I'm really disappointed in is the way that things have been communicated in regards to the Social Security. It is still going to be taxed. It's not like it's not going to be taxed. Part of it may be not taxed, but it's not this global thing. Oh, yeah, your Social Security isn't going to be taxed. Well, no, that's a partial truism. As with any politician, it's like they don't quite give you the full story.
0: Yeah, and unless you're paying attention to the code and how it's actually working, attention,
15: you don't know. You just go, oh man, my Social Security, none of it's going to be taxed. And then when you go to prepare your tax return, you're going to go, oh, wait a minute, some of it's still going to be taxed. But it will be, for most people, a reduction in the amount of tax.
0: If you're having trouble with the IRS, then call Greg Nunn. 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
17: Fire. I'm Lisa Lacerra, Fox News. The U.S. carried out airstrikes against Iran, even as the two sides are pushing toward a peace deal.
18: U.S. Central Command says Iran launched an unprovoked attack against U.S. warships, leading to self-defense strikes. In a statement, the military says Iran launched missiles, drones, and small boats at three guided missile destroyers transiting the Strait of Hormuz. Those inbound threats were eliminated and no U.S. assets were hit. U.S. airstrikes responded against Iranian missile and drone launch sites, command and control locations, and intelligence, surveillance, and reconnaissance facilities. Still, U.S. officials say the strikes do not signal a restarting of the war, and CENTCOM adds it does not seek escalation.
17: Fox's Jared Halpern at the White House. President Trump tells ABC News the strikes are just a love tap, and he said the ceasefire remains in effect. The U.S. is not looking at imminent military action against Cuba, despite President Trump's threats that Havana is next and American warships deployed to the Middle East for the Iran conflict could be there next. That's what officials are telling the Associated Press. Authorities in South Africa and Europe are trying to trace contacts of passengers who got off a cruise ship where there was an outbreak of hantavirus after one passenger died.
19: It turns out as many as 40 people disembarked at the mid-Atlantic island of St. Helena last month. This was after one passenger on board died, but before the virus was suspected. The race is on to track down those passengers who exited early from 12 different countries, including the United States. California, Arizona, Texas, Georgia, and Virginia say they're monitoring former passengers. Some 150 people, including Americans, are still on board and set to anchor off the Spanish Canary Islands this weekend.
17: Fox's Greg Palcott, two others have since died. 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
0: 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We are here live on Seattle Red 770 AM online at seattlered.com. We got a ton to get to. The United States just offered some retaliatory strikes against Iran, but it is not a breach of the ceasefire, according to the administration. We'll try to make sense of that and tell you what happened. But first, Pramila Jayapal is a treasoner who treasons. And that's what's trending. 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
29: What's trending? Let's get political.
0: Let me tell you what the squad grandmother, Congresswoman Pramila Jayapal, just did. And actually, not what she said, but what she did. Let's be clear about this. Pramila Jayapal, Seattle Congresswoman, flew to Cuba. She sat down with the communist dictator and then came home to Seattle and bragged about it on tape in front of an audience. And we had previously talked about how all of a sudden Pramila Jayapal has been out there just spreading baseless claims, just absolute propaganda, talking about how Cuba's healthcare system is like the bee's knees. Everyone loves it. We all wish we had it. And it's disgusting that we would say anything bad about it. Look at their infant mortality rate. It's like zero, according to the Cuban propaganda machine and not any of the doctors who actually fled and said, yeah, all the numbers are manipulated. So she's a very useful idiot in all of this. Keyword idiot. Because now she's out there talking about how she's been working with ambassadors from Mexico and other Latin American countries, and these are her words, trying to figure out how to get oil to Cuba, to a communist regime, in direct defiance of U.S. sanctions enforced by the president. Listen to what she told an audience in Seattle at some like Seattle town hall debriefing.
30: In January, Trump issued an executive order threatening tariffs on any country supplying fuel to Cuba. This was this January, just a few months ago. And oil shipments from Venezuela, that's where Cuba had been getting its oil, were halted after the U.S. operations to kidnap Nicolas Maduro.
0: To kidnap, I like how she goes, Maduro. Maduro. Did you know he was kidnapped? He wasn't arrested. He was kidnapped. Or, excuse me, kidnapped. Nicolas Maduro.
30: Only one Russian tanker of oil has made it to Cuba. Russia has said they're going to send another tanker. I was in conversations with the ambassadors from Mexico and some other places, and I know other countries in Latin America are trying to figure out how to get oil there. But it is a crisis beyond imagination.
0: So she didn't whisper any of that. She didn't do this in secret. It was filmed and it was posted. And she announces this as if it's something to be proud of. It's not something to be proud of. It isn't. Her defense is that members of Congress meet with foreign ambassadors every single day. That's literally a right and responsibility, is how she says. She's just taking on these weird accents all the time. That's her out, right? I'm just a member of Congress and we talk with foreign ambassadors. Diplomatic meetings happen all the time. Okay, fine. The problem with her defense, of course, is that she didn't just meet with ambassadors. She did way more than that. She told you what those meetings were about. Circumventing an American embargo, helping a hostile communist government get the fuel it needs to survive a policy designed to pressure it into a collapse because they are an enemy. That does not sound like a diplomatic meeting. That sounds like a mission that she was on. This is terrifying. It's almost certainly illegal. Here's Congresswoman Claudia Tenney on Fox Business.
1: I mean, she's violating U.S. law, 60-year embargo, and it looks like treasonous behavior, to be perfectly honest. I mean, to work against the United States to protect Cuba, I mean, outrageous. She is outrageous.
0: She is outrageous. Nicole Malliotakis, the Congresswoman, Republican from New York, who's the daughter of a Cuban immigrant, she was on Fox News blasting Pramila Jayapal.
2: These are anti-American members of Congress, okay? They are communist sympathizers. And they go to Cuba, which is not only a state sponsor of terrorism, but they side with our adversaries. They are in bed with Iran, North Korea, communist China, Russia. They allow for them to operate spy bases 90 miles from our shores. They have harbored fugitives. They have harbored terrorists. And it's unconscionable that these members of Congress would go there trying to appease the government of Cuba. Mm-hmm. I mean, and they want, and then they go under the guise of wanting to do something about human rights. Do they know that the people in Cuba, including my relatives, they earn about $15 a month? $15 a month. So they come here and they...
0: Was that not what they meant when they said 15 now? That was, wasn't Pramila talking about? I think Pramila knows. Oh, 15. Oh, never mind.
2: United States, they're preaching about fair wages. Everyone should make a living wage. And then they go and support a government mm-hmm. that pays its people $15. And you know why it's a farce? It's a farce because every single one of these members voted against the resolution standing with the Cuban people in 2021 when they were on the streets fighting for their lives, fighting for freedom. The Socialist Squad and Jayapal, they all voted no to stand against the people and with the Cuban regime.
0: Precisely. And to be clear, you know, Pramila Jayapal has pulled these kinds of stunts before. She went to Cuba last year with Ilhan Omar. They went again just a few weeks ago, which is why Ashley Moody, the senator from Florida, former attorney general of Florida, says, yeah, Democrats are just basically communists at this point.
3: Well, you know, treason is outlined right there in our Constitution. You can't give aid or comfort to enemies. It's also a statute. Now, I don't know that it hasn't been used very often in our nation's history, but
0: I don't think it's ever been used, this particular
3: law. There may be other federal statutes that apply here, but this is astounding. And by the way, she and Ilhan Omar last year went to Cuba. They just went again. This hasn't been something that members of Congress do repeatedly. This new progressive caucus, which are basically communists, look at what they're espousing around the nation, what they're trying to do by cracking down on businesses, government-run businesses, pushing people out of these areas, making people rely on government. That's communism 101. They're traveling around the world, meeting with cartel members, going to communist nations. It is unbelievable what has become of this Democratic Party.
0: So, in fairness to Pramila, the squad grandmother, Jayapal, this is technically not treason under the legal definition, because you know what has to happen for it to be treason? You know what we have to be at?
4: War.
0: War. You know what Donald Trump should do right now?
4: Declare war on Cuba?
0: Declare war. I mean, hasn't the left basically said that this is, I mean, you can probably find Pramila Jayapal talking about how the president has declared economic war on Cuba. I mean, she's called it earlier. She said we're dropping economic bombs or something like that. She used that kind of language. So maybe we can make an argument. Hey, you think we're at war and you're choosing to do it, and that makes it treasonous.
4: All right. Bay of Pigs part two. Let's do it.
0: I'm just saying, it never ended. This is just a continuation of that. I mean, this is the direct quote. I just found it. She called our sanctions against Cuba, quote, economic bombing of the infrastructure of Cuba. Well, isn't that us at war? She's claiming that we're at war with Iran because of bombs. Doesn't this mean we're at war? I think so. Okay, well, I guess she's going to jail. I guess she's going to jail. But to be clear, I mean, this is the progressive caucus in full view. They don't hide this. And you will never find a state sponsor of terrorism that she's unwilling to fight for, that she's unwilling to defend. She defends Venezuela and her buddy Maduro. She initially, I remember that, I'm old enough to remember that she wrote a letter to the Biden administration angry that we were helping Ukraine go after Russia. That was her. And she only walked that back after even like most of the Democratic Party was like, what the hell are you doing, lady? What are you, nuts? Go back on your meds. What are you doing? She supports Iran. She supports Hamas. She supports anyone that we view as a danger. I haven't seen her talk about China or North Korea yet, but I'm sure those are next for visits. And you should go to North Korea now. Or just stay in Cuba. Stay there. Go organize there.
4: For Palestine, she's very passionate about the Free Palestine movement.
0: Yeah, but Palestine doesn't exist.
4: That's true.
0: We have to send her to Gaza. And she won't go there. Ugh, how disgusting. It's just so dirty.
4: It's not the first time a Democrat's done stuff like this either. I mean, remember in Trump term one, John Kerry went and visited the Iranians when that was definitely illegal and tried to maintain the nuclear deal. Yeah.
0: Yeah. It's ugh. I don't think the Logan Act has been used.
4: I don't think it ever has been, no.
0: Why do we have it? Just get rid of it then if we're not going to use it. Why have a useless law on the books? If it's feckless, it's not even a law at that point. Just get rid of it or use it. Let's make an example out of Pramila Jayapal. She wants that to happen because then she's going to send another email asking for money. I guarantee you by tomorrow morning, I will have, let's remind me to look up all her emails, go to my spam box. But I'm signed up to her her email listserv. She sends one, I'm pretty sure, multiple times a day asking for money. And it's always, I've just been attacked. And then it'll quote like Ted Cruz, you know, criticizing something she did, or Mike Lee or something. Every single day I'm getting these emails. So I bet you if it's not already in my spam box right now, we'll get one by tomorrow. Guarantee. I'm coming under fire for trying to help a humanitarian mission in Cuba. Our friendly neighbors to the south. Push the button.
29: What's trending? International.
0: Okay. The president just announced we just committed some retaliatory strikes against Iranian targets. He called them just a love tap on Truth Social. He confirmed the ceasefire, however, is still in effect. He spoke with ABC News. He said the ceasefire is going. It's in effect. He said U.S. Central Command, CENTCOM, said that American forces, quote, responded with self-defense strikes on Iranian targets after three Navy destroyers came under missile and drone fire from Iranian forces, but they were not struck. We targeted three Iranian ports along the Strait of Hormuz, Bandar Abbas, Keshem, and Bandar Kargan. That's Jackson's favorite spot. The destroyers targeted by Iran in the Strait of Hormuz were the USS Truxtun, which we just talked about yesterday, I think, USS Mason, and USS Rafael Peralta. That was named after the Brooklyn 911 character, I think, right? Peralta? Wasn't that the main character? Or is it someone else?
4: Never saw it.
0: Probably someone else. We incinerated Iranian drones during the clash, according to the president. He said in Truth Social, three world-class American destroyers just transited very successfully out of the Strait of Hormuz under fire. There was no damage done to the three of the destroyers, but great damage was done to the Iranian attackers. They were completely destroyed along with numerous small boats. That's the IRGC speedboats, which are being used to take place of their fully decapitated Navy. These boats went to the bottom of the sea quickly and efficiently. What did Pete Hegseth call it?
4: Ruthless efficiency.
0: Ruthless efficiency. I love that. Missiles were shot at our destroyers and were easily knocked down. Likewise, drones came and were incinerated while in the air. They dropped ever so beautifully down to the ocean, very much like a butterfly dropping to its grave.
4: Trump, the romantic poet.
0: That is poetry right there. A butterfly dropping to its grave is also really dark. Oh, my God. He said a normal country would have allowed these destroyers to pass, but Iran is not a normal country. They're led by lunatics. And if they had the chance to use a nuclear weapon, they would, without question. but they'll never have that opportunity. And just like we knocked them out again today, we'll knock them out a lot harder and a lot more violently in the future if they don't get their deal signed fast. Our three destroyers with their wonderful crews will now rejoin our naval blockade, which is truly a wall of steel. So that's the latest. Again, we'll keep an eye out on how this develops. They're saying this is not a violation of the ceasefire. That's us being very generous with Iran, that this is clearly a we're not violating the ceasefire because we're acting in self-defense, but they're obviously violating the ceasefire agreement that we have in place. And it's again, it's a tenuous one. It's a fragile one. We won't, it's in the president and this country's best interest to get to a place where we can get the uranium, their enriched uranium that

0: heading to China to meet with their leaders, and you know, the historic get together. China is obviously working in the background of all of this. They want to help support Iran, but they're also suffering because of the Strait of Hormuz closing, much more than we are, economically. So there's a lot on the line next week, which means on CNN on Tuesday and Wednesday, I'll be talking in Chinese, which I've been brushing up on so I could really get into that conversation. That's not necessary. I didn't have to learn Chinese on my Rosetta Stone app. Oh my God. Why didn't you tell me that earlier? It's just going to talk about China?
1: Well, it's easier to talk about a country when you have, when you can speak the native language, though, because there's some things that just don't translate.
0: I don't think anyone on the panel is going to know what I'm saying, or in the audience, except for, I guess, the Chinese. Then I'm going to be accused of being a Chinese spy. Then all of a sudden, Eric Swalwell is going to slide into my DMs. What's up, bro? Push the button.
2: What's trending on the road?
0: There are some residents in the Queen Anne neighborhood of Seattle who are speaking up now that the city, along with Seattle Fire, has said they're going to take away street parking within their neighborhood because it's a struggle sometimes for fire engines to drive down those blocks when there are cars that are kind of protruding into the street a little bit too much. A Seattle fire captain said at a meeting last night that this was a safety issue.
3: So imagine here someone's having an issue, a medical issue, and we're having to hop out of our fire engine and look at inches to see if we are able to get by.
0: Their concern is real, right? This is a valid concern. But the people who are upset, they also have valid concerns, which is, where are we supposed to park? Like, there's no parking as it is. What are we supposed to do here? Here's one resident named Aaron speaking with Como.
4: I already park sometimes 5 minutes away from my house as it is. So imagine all those cars being displaced. I think a lot of the solutions that we threw out are well within the budget. At the very least, we want to feel safe on our street. We're all walking our pets and so on. So a long street like that has a lot of room for people to get going pretty fast.
0: One of the solutions, because technically the fire engine can in fact drive through without any problem so long as you're parked properly, is to just put some paint on the street that says keep your car within these lines, like the curb in this line. Why is this so difficult to do? And there were some people who showed up and like, so you're doing this on our street, but what about the street literally a block away that has the exact same problem, and the block away from that that has the exact same problem? Are you just going to get rid of all parking? By the way, how many times do you even come out here? So what? Someone's having a heart attack. Send someone with an ambulance that's small. You don't have to send a big fire truck. I see both sides of this, but frankly, I would be 100% on team parking. When you all you can do or all you have to do is just paint a line, why not just try that first? Now, would I feel bad if someone was dying as a result of someone not being able to get there on their fire truck? No. Because I would say, I don't know what you're talking about. I took the opposite position. I've been fighting for less cars this entire time. Go talk to them. Don't put me in your story. Push the button.
2: What's trending? Let's debate.
0: I don't know if I should buy into the hype that Spencer Pratt has a chance to advance in the mayoral race in Los Angeles, but I desperately want that to be the case. Most people, depending on your age, don't have a clue who Spencer Pratt is outside of just all of a sudden him becoming this dark horse candidate, a Republican who's running in LA. He's someone who lost his home during the Palisades fire, and that really got him to lean into challenging Karen Bass, the crazy, speaking of communist, Cuba lover, Cuba supporter, Mayor Karen Bass of Los Angeles. I know him because he was on a show that was wildly popular when I was a teenager or in college. I can't remember, called The Hills. Do you know who Spencer Pratt is? You have no concept of who he is.
1: Not before being a candidate. Now.
0: Yeah, right? So you have no clue who he is. And it's so funny because he was kind of a jerky, waspy guy on The Hills. And he ended up marrying Heidi, I think her name is. And weirdly enough, they stayed together this entire time. The Hills was, at the time, a teenage version of the Housewives of, you know, Orange County or something.

0: just followed these uber wealthy teens from, I think it was Huntington Beach or Newport Beach. I can't remember. Loved the show. It was awful and I loved every moment of it. And now he's being taken very seriously as a candidate. He's not just taking on Karen Bass, but he's taking on a council member, Nithya Raman, who is the front runner in all of this. She's a socialist. She's very much like a Mamdani. And he is just killing it. The debate was last night. He called out both of them on their housing approach.
1: Councilwoman Robin acts like she doesn't have any authority with this homelessness. She was the third most powerful person in city council. She runs the homeless housing thing. She acts like this is just Mayor Bass. First off, inside safe. I like to say inside safe makes all of us outside unsafe. The reality is no matter how many beds you give these people, they are on super meth. They are on fentanyl. The DEA statistic says 93% of this is a drug addiction problem. Yep. Nithya, Councilwoman Robin's plan for treatment first. I will go below the Harbor Freeway tomorrow with her and we can find some of these people she's going to offer treatment for. She's going to get stabbed in the neck. These people do not want a bed. They want fentanyl or super meth. These ideas cost us over $400 million to house for 70, what did you say? 3,000 people for $400 million? This is an absolute failure for both of them. They're a team.
0: They are a team. And yet, Raman accused Pratt of colluding with Mayor Bass, and Pratt was not having it.
2: You're going to watch today as Mayor Bass and Spencer Pratt attack me because they want to run against each other in the general election. Each of them thinks that running against each other is what's going to help them win. And they don't want to run against me because my ideas, which are based on real results in my district, which are based on real data, a real analysis of the system, and a focus on accountability and using every dollar as effectively as possible, which we have done in my district. I want to take this citywide. This is why this is happening today.
1: Mayor Bass and I are definitely not working together. I blame this person for burning my house and my parents' house and my town and all my neighbors down. I am not working with Mayor Bass. Second off, if I wanted to run against anybody, it would be the council member who is terrible. Mayor Bass has at least been a mayor for almost 4 years and has, as she talked about earlier, the unions, all the unions endorse Mayor Bass. You think it's easier to run against the incumbent mayor with all the unions or a random city council member who's been a failure for 6 years? I would much rather run against Councilwoman Raman.
0: I love this guy. He's not quite polished, but he's just ruthless enough to make this work. I like him. I'd vote for him.
3: He's had some great like AI ads and stuff too.
0: His ads are brilliant.
3: Yeah, they're very good.
0: You know, I think it was Meghan McCain who either this morning or maybe last night said, hey, RNC, if you're smart, hire this guy for your ads. He knows exactly how to appeal to people who are just fed up with everything. And it's not just people who are younger, although I imagine there are a lot of younger voters who like Spencer Pratt because I think he's in his 30s-ish. Find out how old he is. Maybe he's like 35 or something. But he also is speaking to the small businesses that are hurting because of homelessness and crime. How old?
3: 42.
1: Downtown is so unsafe now that they have to serve the food. All the employees have to eat inside. They can't risk going out. That's why all these beautiful restaurants are closing because it's so unsafe. So before we require city workers to go back into any buildings, we need to enforce the laws on the street. Councilwoman Raman is talking about safety, yet when animal rescue activist Rebecca Corey came in and said the dogs are being tortured and abused on the streets of downtown, she walked out of the hearing. She doesn't care about safety. She doesn't care about anything she's talking about. At least Mayor Bass pretends to care.
0: Love that. Oh, I wish I could vote for him. My brother lives in LA. I told him to vote for Spencer Pratt, and then my brother told me to go screw off because he's an uber crazy liberal. God bless him. 1-800-465-8770 for your text. 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
0: Hey, look at that. 4:30 on a weekday afternoon. That means it's time for the Big Local. Brought to you by the Scott Jennings Show. Heard a weeknights 8 to 10 right here on Seattle Red 770 AM. This is a part of the show we completely ignore stories coming out of Seattle and instead focus all of our attention on the communities you live in and care about the most. I've legitimately never seen such a bad survey to come out of a city. We're going to get into what's going on in Spokane in a moment. But first, out in Bothell, at Bothell High School, which is part of the North Shore School District, they've had a school resource officer program in place for almost 32 years. I think it's just a little over 31 years. And now the school board is thinking about eliminating the position entirely. By law, the board has to review their agreement every single year. That's what they have to do. And they decided to put this on the chopping block. Instead of making it crystal clear that come Monday they're going to back this, they're saying, well, you know, we got to make some cuts. We got to cut what you got to cut. They say last year, two of the five members voted to eliminate the position for the first time. This is King Five. They say supporters think that slim 3-2 majority in favor of keeping it might have flipped with the new few board members now seated. And this is all despite the fact that there's strong support from a survey that was taken in the district. Here's a Bothell parent named Stephanie talking to King Five saying, yeah, we feel safer with an SRO.
7: If there was ever anything horrific like a shooting or anything like that, that he is trained specifically to work with youth and to run into a situation like that.
0: Now, specifically who they're talking about is Officer Garrett Ware, who's been in this position since 2017. Captain Mike Johnson of Bothell Police, he also spoke with King Five.
14: We've learned of sexual assault in dating relationships of young teens. Some students are involved in abusive relationships. And because of the relationship our SRO has with these students, so a lot of these victims will get justice.
0: Now, I don't think they put the teacher on camera, but King Five did talk with the teacher from Bothell High School who said, yeah, everyone loves the officer. Like, there's no controversy here at all, and it would be a big loss if they were to be removed. But opponents of this, using the same stupid talking point that they always do, is that armed officers make students feel unsafe. They call out this invisible school to prison pipeline that doesn't actually exist. What they're saying is they don't like it that someone who breaks the law as a teenager might end up going to jail, because God forbid, if you bring a gun to school, we should actually punish that student. The people who hold these positions are insane. They're all insane. And I don't know why we cede so much power to insane people who do not care about whether or not your kid is safe at school. To them, they are props to push their social justice agenda. Shame on anyone who gives in to these people. Shame on the Bothell School District if they give in to these people. And frankly, shame on you, the Bothell voter, who does nothing to punish politically anyone who goes with these unhinged lunatics. Shame on the people who do nothing.
14: That's our goal, is to find ways to divert through a restorative justice type atmosphere and get the kids that second chance.
0: Yeah, well, unfortunately, it doesn't matter. You've got a badge.
15: You've got a gun.
0: And the only people allowed to bring guns to school are students, who will then not go punished because, well,
15: school to prison pipeline.
0: Never been such a stupid comment before, a phrase, school to prison pipeline. Trying to cut the school. Where does that school to prison pipeline exist? Have you seen it? Is it which prison is it going? Is it just going to one? How many pipelines are there? We can't get the Keystone XL pipeline built, but we can get this thing built. What's going on? Is it one interconnected pipeline? Or is it several individual pipelines? I ask these questions. I'm curious. For some reason, Jackson doesn't seem all that curious.
3: I don't have an answer.
0: No, you just don't have curiosity.
3: Well, that's kind of true, too, yeah.
0: There is a truly alarming new survey that just came out that shows the majority of Spokane City and Spokane County residents are willing to leave the entire region because of how expensive it's gotten to live there. The taxes are out of control. They've got quality of life concerns. 68%. Let me say that one more time. 68% of people who took this survey say they're actively considering a move out of the county. Actively. That means they're on Redfin looking at houses, mostly in Idaho.
3: Oh, yeah.
0: 100%. And that's up 2 points since they took the survey last year. What's the number one reason cited for their concern? Taxes. 59% of Spokane residents are actively thinking about leaving, and 63% overall complain the quality of life is worsening all around the county. Now, this was done by the Greater Spokane Incorporated organization. It's called the Pulse Survey. Talk about red flags. I looked at this thing, and we've got a full breakdown over at SeattleRed.com that I hope you'll read. Because this is true. I don't say this lightly. This is probably the most alarming survey I've ever seen on a local community and its future. I've never seen numbers this bad, ever. And again, this is Spokane. This is not Tukwila, where you would expect. I'm kidding.
3: Are you though?
0: No, but I have to say it so people don't get mad at me. I think there was one bright spot in the entire survey. It said 45% of respondents said quality of life in the Spokane Valley is headed in the right direction, which is up 9 points from where they were last year. So, I mean, 45% is not great, but going in the right direction is obviously good. But still, only 15% said the quality of life is getting better in reality. 62% said it's getting worse. And it's 50-50 when asked if you're optimistic about the future of the region. 50-50. That's awful. The biggest reasons in all of this, tax burden for city of Spokane, it was 21%. Spokane Valley was 26%. Taxes, number one, but the other one is concerned about high prices of housing and just general everyday life. The most frustrating part about life in the county, homelessness and crimes, drugs/public safety. All of that is interconnected. What do you think the biggest perk is of living in Spokane? And you cannot say it's proximity to Coeur d'Alene. This one makes sense. Spokane Valley. Nothing? You're not even going
3: to
0: try?
3: I was going to say either that or you can go to Gonzaga basketball games. They're good.
0: No, it's not a perk. What do you think is the reason why people like living in the area? Say nature.
3: Nature.
0: Nature. Outdoor recreation. It's easy to get to the places that are beautiful to look at and hike in. And that's awesome. The bad news for Spokane and Spokane Valley, I mean, you know what you can also get in Idaho? Nature. Outdoor recreation, a whole lot of it. And on top of that, it's much cheaper to do it. It's much cheaper to live in Idaho. It's everything across the board is better, unfortunately. It's 25 minutes east. You're not even going all that far. You live in Coeur d'Alene, it's like you live in Spokane if you just look around, except it's cleaner and it's cheaper.
3: Beautiful country up there, too.
0: Yeah, it's gorgeous. And look, Spokane, the general area, that county is gorgeous. It is. I weirdly liked the drive over. I didn't like going, through central Washington. It's not the nicest drive in the world. But once you kind of get to Moses Lake on, it's a nice area. The people are nice. I pretend, in case anyone's listening. I don't know.
3: They vote Republican?
0: Usually. It really, as soon as you hit kind of like Yakima over,
3: You start seeing Trump signs and stuff. You're like, am I in the same state?
0: In fairness, you kind of see that in Clee Ellum, but then you hit Ellensburg and oh, God. Got all these college kids with their dopey socialist nonsense coexist bumper stickers. And then it goes from blue and then it gets purple and then it gets red driving through Washington State. I love that. And the thing is, in the survey, they're all being pretty open about what they want to see happen. They're not just giving you some of the answers are nebulous. For example, they said, we want to see, quote unquote, improvement for the treatment for drug addicts. What that means can mean a lot of things, I guess. But they flat out say, and this is at 75%, they strongly back a ban on homeless encampments in parks, on sidewalks, and public rights of way. 75% say it would have a positive effect if you just put a ban in place. So that seems like an easy way to get people to see that you care. 77% are asking for more of an increase in efforts to address violence. What does that mean? I don't know. But they do want you to at least say that you're trying. And right now, they just don't think that they're trying. Now, the good news in the region, although perhaps bad news for the city of Spokane, who's our favorite council member on the Spokane City Council?
3: Jonathan Cathcart or Michael Cathcart?
0: Well, he's not on it anymore. Bingle.
3: Bingle.
0: But he's
3: that's why I started to say Jonathan.
0: Yeah, we like both of them, but only one's on. Jonathan Bingle, Republican. He just announced he's running for Washington's 6th state representative seat, not legislative district. So he's running for state rep. I like that. I back that. I think we're going to have him on the show either tomorrow, maybe next week. Mike Vols' seat, the state rep, is he's calling it quits. He's done. And it's starting to get crowded. You have Airway Heights City Council Member Jennifer Morton running, Mead School Board Director Alan Nolan running. You have a legislative aide named Isaiah Payne who announced he's running. And now you got Jonathan Bingle. I'm assuming Bingle is got a little bit of a leg up in that particular. The good news is this is a strong red district, so there's no real risk of it going blue. I do like Bingle, though. And, you know, I want someone on the, you know, the is serving in the House who will come on and give us all the stuff. I mean, because we're not really on in Spokane. Although people in Spokane listen to the podcast, and I think they're listening online because we get text messages from Spokane all the time. And they do invite me to speak every once in a while. But you know which group I won't speak to anymore unless they pay me a ton of money?
3: Who?
0: The Spokane County Republicans, because their previous leader called me all sorts of names and attacked me because of my story about, what's his name?
3: Simi Bird?
0: Yeah. He put out a press release and everything. I'm like, you know what? I like my Spokane Republicans. I don't like the leadership. And I've been invited to speak with them in the past, I think. I'll go. But my fee has just gone off 5 times higher than what it is. I am unaffordable to you. But you can buy me if you want. You will be punished for what you did. You will be punished.
3: That's fair.
0: I think it's totally fair. I'll still speak. And I don't like doing that because I like giving speeches to Republican groups generally. They're supporters. They like me. They buy my book. Awesome people. Don't like your last leader. And I didn't see a press release apologizing to me. I suppose I'm still going to charge you more, but maybe not 5 times more if you put out an apology, like a public apology. And I want you to praise my work and send a link out to my podcast for subscribers. Then I'll only double my fee. How's that? Everyone else, you get my normal fee. Unless you're really far and I have to stay overnight, then I bump it up a little bit. But that's not my fault. I got to pay for my dog to go. I got a dog. I don't think we talked about this. But
3: really?
0: Yeah, I got a dog 2 years ago.
3: Every time ever come up.
0: I know. It's weird. I'm glad it's coming up now for the first time ever. If I got to stay overnight for a speech, I got to put the dog up in, you know, boarding. And I think that costs like $1,000, which is why I add that to my fee. I'm kidding, sort of. Not really. 1-800-465-8770 for your texts. We have a weekly video we post every single Thursday on our social media accounts. It's brought to you by your local tax expert and advocate, Greg Nunn of Nunn Better Tax Resolution. This time, defending Starbucks and the CEO's comment about a $9 coffee experience. He got a lot of hate for it. I don't think he deserved it. I explained it in our video. It's up on our Facebook page, X account, our YouTube. We didn't post it yet on our OnlyFans. That'll come next. Jackson's like, I hope I don't have to be the one who has to post it on OnlyFans. I'm kidding. When we come back, you pick the news. Story number one, a weird cosmetic enhancement that is very popular in Asia right now. It's very creepy and gross. Or story number two, a city extending its $500 per month cash handouts program while paying black people $25,000 because they're black. That's it. Which story should we discuss? 1-800-465-8770 your texts.
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0: Indeed you do. And you're curious as to what the heck is wrong with bunch of mostly women, I'm assuming, in South Korea. Wall Street Journal has this truly bizarre story that at least lets us take a little bit of a break from government incompetence and communist sympathizers. Elf ears are now a cosmetic procedure that's happening in South Korea. And it's not, by the way, just happening in South Korea, but apparently they have more plastic surgery clinics in Seoul than L.A., Miami, and Rio de Janeiro combined, according to the Wall Street Journal. And not even, by the way, in just the city of Seoul, like one neighborhood in Seoul has more of these cosmetic surgery clinics. People are now paying to have their ears made bigger and pointier and more noticeable. They're doing this on purpose. They're spending money to do it. So you go to a clinic. A plastic surgeon injects hyaluronic acid filler into the cartilage of your ears, which sounds very painful.
3: Sounds unpleasant.
0: That sounds awful because that's the cartilage of, well, maybe it's cartilage. I'm going with it sounds painful. Then your ears, I guess, kind of perk up. They protrude outward in a way. And it looks like they're sitting higher on your face than they otherwise would. I will say this is better than what I thought it was going to be, because when you say you're getting elf ears, I assumed they were going to make some cuts to make it literally pointy, like Lord of the Rings, but that's not really what they're doing. So that's at least good. They say, and I'm going to do my best to explain the logic here with a straight face in this article, They say the larger ears create an illusion of having a smaller face. That's basically what they're arguing here, that especially in East Asia, a smaller face is considered beautiful. That is one of the beauty standards there. And so it's not really them interested in having different kinds of ears to flatter their ears. It's really to flatter their face. The ears are essentially the mechanism by which you trick everyone into thinking you have a slimmer, smaller, tinier face.
3: It's like an aesthetic illusion.
0: 100%. It's like if you're short and you wear vertical stripes on your shirt, it kind of gives off this look like you're a little bit taller.
3: And slimmer, yeah.
0: And slimmer. And the opposite is true when you wear horizontal lines, you look like a Fatty McFat face unless you are already like crazy, crazy skinny. And usually if you're crazy, crazy skinny, you don't want to be seen as so skinny, you wear the stripes horizontally, just to you know, widen yourself out a little bit. It's like the opposite of Ozempic. They talked to a plastic surgeon who said he has performed as many as 20 elf ear injections in a single day. 20 in a day?
3: It's like Santa's workshop.
0: Well, they're not Asian.
3: Right? How do you know?
0: Well, have you ever seen an elf, a Santa's little helper, portrayed as Asian? I've seen them portrayed as black and white. I think maybe Latino, who I guess could have been Asian. I couldn't quite tell. But I've never really seen an Asian one. Have you?
3: I don't know, actually.
0: Yeah, I don't think that, you know, put that on the list of Hollywood so white. We need to change that. The ears, he wrote about in an academic paper in the Journal of the American Society of Plastic Surgeons called Ear Elevation Technique. And so it's now technically peer-reviewed medicine. Now, if you don't want to commit to the injections, they're also saying you can use literal tape in order to basically create like this wedge behind your ears so it sticks out a little bit more.
3: That sounds kind of unpleasant, too.
0: It seems annoying, but it can't hurt.
3: Yeah, annoying. Yeah.
0: I guess until you get used to it. So the headphones I wear are inner ear headphones. I don't wear over the ear headphones anymore because it doesn't look as good in video. These are IFB for nerds out there who care. This is what we use in TV. And it's kind of annoying until you get used to it. And then it's no longer annoying. It just feels natural. And I imagine that's the same way with the inner ear or the ear wedge tape thingy. I think that's what it's technically called, the ear wedge tape thingy. One guy tried the tape. He said he saw his ears perk up in the mirror and it felt strange at first, but then he wore it for a few extra hours. And he says, yeah, it actually got more painful. He actually said the opposite. There's an American beauty influencer who is quoted in this Wall Street Journal story who said the Koreans think bigger, more prominent ears look youthful, but she said Americans look at something like this and just say it's creepy. I don't think she's wrong. I don't know if I would say it looks creepy. It does look weird. But again, there's different standards of beauty in Korea than in the United States.
3: It's funny that they think it makes you look younger because that's kind of counterintuitive, I feel, because don't like old people have bigger ears?
0: Yeah. But I guess, you know, their faces, though, usually are also kind of showing signs of aging, right? There's sagginess, there's wrinkles. And especially in South Korea, when it comes to like skincare, they're nuts. They're like the top of the best in all the products that they put out.
3: My fiance is obsessed with Korean skincare.
0: Yeah, all American women are. It's gotten to be like a real big thing here, and they do it really well. I don't like a lot of that stuff because it's like there's just too much unnatural stuff in their products. But they do look good. Their skin looks amazing in South Korea. Their ears, not so much. 1-800-465-8770 if you want to send me a text. 1-800-465-8770. 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
25: Intercepted. I'm Lisa Lacerra, Fox News. U.S. Central Command says Iran launched what it called unprovoked attacks on U.S. ships in the Strait of Hormuz, and the U.S. responded.
26: The Iranian attack came as U.S. Navy destroyers were crossing the Strait of Hormuz to the Gulf of Oman. A CENTCOM statement saying in part, quote, Iranian forces launched multiple missiles, drones, and small boats as USS Truxtun, USS Rafael Peralta, and USS Mason transited the International Sea Passage.
25: Fox's Ashley Webster in Tel Aviv. President Trump on a phone call with ABC News called the U.S. response a love tap and said the ceasefire with Iran is still in effect. Secretary of State Marco Rubio met with Pope Leo XIV today at the Vatican. This coming after President Trump has been critical of Leo's comments on the conflict in Iran.
27: The pre-planned visit lasted more than 2 hours, but it's unclear how much of that was spent with the pontiff and if the president's top diplomat was able to mend relations. A readout from the Vatican reveals there was an exchange of views on the regional and international situation, while the State Department highlighted the, quote, strong relationship between Washington and the Vatican.
25: Fox's Aisha Hosni. Borders are Tom Homan blasting New York Governor Kathy Hochul after she said she will move to restrict ICE operations in the state.
28: So rather than one agent taking a custody of one bad guy in the safety and security of a jail, which is safer for the officer, safer for the alien, and safer for the community, she's going along to be released back in the street.
25: On Fox's The Will Cain Show, the proposals, which are not yet finalized, would bar state and local law enforcement from entering into agreements with ICE or acting as civil immigration agents. It would also deny ICE from entering sensitive locations like schools or hospitals without a warrant. 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